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Houston's classic rock, the Eagle, Chuck Akers on a Saturday night. That's What She Said. It's the name of a game we play every weekday morning at 7:37 with Outlaw Dave and Lana Backman. We get couples on the phone and it's sort of a Q&A thing. It's absolutely hilarious. You should try it. 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

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We want your blood, my friends. 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

0: from Mr. Floyd. 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

0: 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Now I'm watching my mom cry at my grave. 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I wish I was.
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0: I didn't know that pill had fentanyl. I thought I'd be fine, until I wasn't. Now I'm watching my mom cry at my grave. She talks to me like I'm still here. I wish I was.
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0: 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I thought I'd be fine, until I wasn't. Now I'm watching my mom cry at my grave. She talks to me like I'm still here. I wish I was.
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0: I didn't know that pill had fentanyl. I thought I'd be fine, until I wasn't. Now I'm watching my mom cry at my grave. She talks to me like I'm still here. I wish I was.
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0: Good morning. Welcome to Community Houston. I'm your host, Chuck Akers. Caitlin Mehta from the 93Q Morning Show is joining me this
1: morning. Hi, Chuck.
0: How are you?
1: Morning. I'm great. How are you?
0: How can you look so good this early in the morning? This is crazy.
1: This is all a ruse, Chuck. You know, I usually don't look like this. We have guests today. That's why.
0: Oh, that's what it is. Brian Frazier is with us. Good morning, Brian.
2: Yes. Welcome. I mean, thank you. I shouldn't say welcome. Thank you for having me.
0: Well, you can welcome me. That's fine, too. You are with Camp for All.
2: That's right.
0: Tell me about Camp for All. Just give me a snapshot. Camp for All. What is it you guys do? Who do you service? What's the point behind Camp for All?
2: Absolutely. We're a camp that's located just outside of Brenham in the town of Burton. Mm-hmm. And our mission is to transform the world for children and adults with challenging illnesses, disabilities, or special needs. And that's really what we're there to do, is to create an incredible transformative experience for people who don't often get that.
1: Yeah, you know, when Chuck, before we kick this off, you said, you know, I hear the name Camp for All, and I'm wondering what does Camp for All do? You know, you had mentioned American Cancer Society. That tells you exactly what it is, but I'm not really sure what Camp for All does. And I honestly was kind of the same way whenever I was first approached by Camp for All this last year for the gala to go and host it. And I do a lot of those in the community. And I was like, hey, let me, you know, kind of check out everything that the organization is about. And since then, it has snowballed this like passion and love that I have for everything that Camp for All does, because it truly is all. And I was like, we've got to get more word out there. You guys do so well for yourselves that you're now going to be opening another camp. But it was important that we make sure everyone knows what Camp for All truly does.
2: Well, thank you. And we're really glad to be here today and have this platform.
1: So Chuck, whenever I first started working with Camp for All, I knew that it was a camp. It's a summer camp, but y'all have visitors all year round.
2: Yep. Yeah. We're running groups year round in the spring and the fall. We have a lot of schools and different groups that come out during the week, adult groups. And then on weekends, we do a lot of weekend camps just the same.
1: Yeah. And you think camp, that's an experience that kids will go to a lot.
2: Sure.
1: And it's really kind of thoughtless for most parents. You drop the kids off at camp and you think, woohoo, I got vacation time. I'm going to do my thing while my kids are away at camp. That is a different challenge whenever you're a parent of somebody with special needs. Mm-hmm. And the first thing you worry about, right, is like what are they going to need? Can they be taken care of? Can they go and have the same experience that any other kid would at camp? And Brian, maybe you can touch on how important that is at Camp for All, that those children and even those young adults that are, you know, need those special services, that they have them available and ready at the camp.
2: Well, yeah, from the very beginning, we were founded in 1993 by two doctors, one who worked with Dr. Paul Gerson, who worked with children with cancer, and then Dr. Bob Zeller, who worked with children with epilepsy. We're already taking kids to camps with very significant, serious illnesses, and yet those camps couldn't accommodate them. So they had a heart, partnered up with a local businessman named Larry Niehaus, who lost his son, Bo, to cancer, and said, we need to design a camp that can accommodate all disabilities, all special needs, all illnesses, and be designed barrier-free from the very beginning. And so they partnered with a local architect named Peter Boudreau and designed the camp from the very beginning, to the point that we don't have a single step of stairs on the campus. All the sidewalks connect are 8 feet wide so that two wheelchairs can go side by side to all the different activities that we have. So that a person with a challenging illness or disability shows up and they know, oh, this place was designed for me.
0: That's really neat. So it was from the ground up, it was designed to do what it's doing for the people that it's serving.
2: You've got it. And, you know, for parents who are, you know, considering their kids coming to camp, what makes us unique too is that our business model is really built on the local organizations that are in here in Houston and Austin and local to Texas, who are already working in these communities and working with these populations. And then we partner directly with them. So they come in and we'll bring, whether it's Texas Children's or another organization, or MD Anderson, are bringing in their doctors, their nurses to come in and support the campers as they come in. But they're using facilities that were designed exactly for our campers from the beginning. So we can elevate our impact by partnering in this way, and parents can have peace of mind.
0: What's the scope? How many kids annually do you guys work with? That sort of thing?
2: Sure. So we partner with over 65 different organizations, both in Texas and nationally. And we have the capacity to serve 9,000 campers each year.
0: 9,000?
2: Yeah, so it is. And I think that's a big surprise for most people is when they come and they hear about a camp like that, like us, or maybe they have a history with going to camp when they were younger. They come out and see our facility, they realize this is a first-class facility that we've got here, and we can hold up to 300 campers on any given day.
0: No kidding. Mm-hmm. Give me some examples. I know you talk about kids with challenges or illnesses or handicaps. Give me a couple examples of a typical kid that you guys would have at the camp. You say cancer victims, handicapped kids. I mean, just it sounds like it just runs the whole mill.
1: They're looking around like typical. It's hard to describe, yeah, right?
0: What's typical about a kid?
2: Every week
0: with
2: is
0: issues?
2: Different. You know, that's what makes it so special, especially if you ever want to come out and volunteer and support us. Like, really, every week is different. So our first week of camp, we'll have a cancer camp for children and siblings who have cancer. And then the next week, we'll have an epilepsy camp for children with epilepsy. In other weeks of the year, we have a camp for children with special needs and adults with special needs and intellectual disabilities. And then we also have a camp discovery with skin illnesses. So they're bringing kids from all over the country who may have significant skin illnesses. So it really is. It runs the gamut, as you said.
0: That's amazing. That's the amount of work that must go into that. You say, okay, well, this weekend, we're going to have a bunch of kids with cancer in here. And they range from looking just fine to having real challenges just getting through the day. Yep. But you guys make sure, and correct me if I'm wrong, when you get these kids together who all have similar disabilities or similar conditions, isn't there something that happens in their interactions that becomes a very productive part of this?
2: And you're really starting to describe the magic of camp itself. And it's not just about facility and being able to, you know, for them to experience camp just like anybody else would, but they get to do it with other children or adults who are facing the same challenges that they are. They get to do it together. And so, you know, they come out, and Texas A&M has done a study on our camp specifically, so that once the campers come out of camp, they come with a sense of hope and a sense of belonging with a community that they may not have known existed before.
0: And Caitlin, you've been affiliated with these guys for a little while. I assume you've visited the camps. You've probably volunteered for the camps. Give me that experience.
1: I'm so happy you asked, because I was already really invested just by way of meeting you all and working with you all, hearing about the camp. But Riggs, who's also on the air with me in the mornings, and myself went out to camp a few weeks ago to visit the facility. And it took it to a whole nother level, Chuck. It's really hard to explain everything, because the attention to every little detail to make sure that the camp is truly a barrier-free facility for so many different people with so many different challenges. It's like, I could probably go on for days about it, but I'll tell you about a few of the things that stood out to me. One of those was that the cafeteria area, you think about kids that have challenges. A lot of that comes with diet restrictions. Mm-hmm. And some of that can come with serious life-threatening diet restrictions. So there's a full staff that's working very diligently to make sure that every single child that is at the camp is following any type of dietary restriction that they need. Mm-hmm. They've got that all taken care of right there on the facility. I think that is probably first in mind for a parent. What's my kid going to eat when they're at camp, right? Yeah. Instead of peanut butter and jelly sandwiches and chili or whatever else they might do at a camp, they know that their kid is going to be taken care of when it comes to dietary restrictions.
0: And that's got to be tough. I mean, you have anywhere from, you know, 10 to 100 kids out there, and half of them have dietary restrictions. If it comes out of the kitchen wrong, that could be a health issue, big time.
2: You've got it. I mean, we have an entire camp just for Crohn's and colitis campers. Uh-huh. We have a camp just for families who have a child with a severe food allergy. So our kitchen staff are not only well-trained, but so experienced in this. There really isn't a dietary restriction that we haven't done in the last 3 or 4 weeks, to be honest. So we can handle anything. And at the same time, when, let's say, a child comes in and they have that certain dietary restriction, well, guess what? So does most of everybody else. You're normal here.
0: That's amazing. I just think about when I was a kid, as a teenager, I worked in the kitchen of an old folks home, a retirement community. Mm-hmm. And of course, a lot of people, when they become elderly, they have dietary restrictions. I mean, tons of them, and everybody has a different one. And what always amazed me was the amount of focus that was required to make sure these people were getting the right thing, and specifically not get the wrong thing. So I can't even imagine having to do that for that many kids day in, day out. And it kind of sounds like it's just routine business for you guys.
2: It is routine. I mean, we're there to receive and elevate anyone who comes in. And so our staff are well trained in that and experienced in that. And it's an exciting place to see it happening, because when you come and show up and you're either volunteering or serving or seeing it happen, you know, I'm a parent of four children myself, and you see these kids who, you know, they're going through significant challenges, and what's going on outside of the camp walls is tough. And so when you get to see them experience life and are smiling, having a great time and giggling and laughing and enjoying the thrills of camp, as a dad, I'm just so thrilled to get to be a part of this.
0: Which every kid should have that opportunity. I mean, I can remember going to camp. It wasn't a camp for special needs. It was just camp, summer camp. And it's if you've got a kid that's never been to summer camp, get them to a summer camp.
1: Yeah.
0: Whether it's Camp for All, you know, if they have disabilities, that sort of thing, or just camp is good for kids, mm-hmm. plain and simple. And it's good for kids with challenges, just like it's good for every other kid.
2: Absolutely.
0: Speaking this morning with Brian Fraser, he is the COO, Chief Operations Officer, I assume is what that stands for.
2: You got it.
0: for Camp for All. Also, Caitlin Mehta from the 93Q Morning Show has joined us this morning. Caitlin has some experience with this, so take over for me.
1: I will, because there were so many points just now that Brian made, and there were things I wanted to touch on about my visit at camp a few weeks ago. The next thing that really blew me away outside of the cafeteria situation was there is, you know, you mentioned, Brian, that these kids are facing some really extreme challenges sometimes outside of the camp walls. And sometimes that means medication. Sometimes that means treatments that are longer treatments that need to be taken care of weekly or on a daily basis. Camp for All has a private area on the facility where they've got a medical staff mm-hmm. that can administer those types of treatments and medications wow. to those kids so that they don't have to leave the camp during their camp stay, correct?
2: You got it. So we have a kidney disease camp that comes in, and these kids have to run dialysis every few days. Mm-hmm. That's a 3 or 4 hour process. So they bring in the dialysis machines, they use our health facility, and the kid can come in and get that dialysis done. And then once they're done, they're back out and out to the pool, out to the horseback riding, what you name it. So it really it's is incredible. That way, whereas instead of having to drive back to the medical center and come back to camp.
1: We toured one of the cabins while we were there, and you walk in and there's a large restroom area that's attached to each of the cabins, very spacious. And there were some curtains that mm-hmm. covered the stalls. Mm-hmm. And we were talking with John, who works with you all, and he said, you know, there's a lot of thought that went into all of this, particularly when we were planning stalls. A lot of these kids or young adults will go with somebody. They'll have a parent there with them, mm-hmm. a caregiver there with them that can help them throughout their stay. They stay in the cabins with them. We asked them, and we said, should we put a stall door, you know, a wall type situation? And the feedback that you guys received was that can be kind of limiting. Mm-hmm. You're thinking about getting two adults in there mm-hmm. or an adult and a kid, maybe a wheelchair, maybe somebody with limitations. And now you've got this wall and this barrier behind you. Whereas a curtain type situation gives us more mobility and room to move around. And that was another point that when I was there, I was like, this is the coolest place.
0: Like they thought of everything.
1: They thought of everything. And that just is so special. It's so important in trying to make a camp stay feel normal.
2: And what's great is what you just described is not the exception. It's all the restrooms. It's all of the facility and how we designed it so that, you know, when someone shows up and they're like, okay, where's the handicap restroom, or where's the restroom for me? Well, it's any one of them. Go for it.
1: Yeah, mm-hmm. you don't have to go to a special designated mm-hmm. area, right? So that's some of the more serious stuff that is very important for these campers. I want to talk about some of the fun stuff, because when you first pull into the camp, there's a very high ropes course, like a for real ropes
0: oh,
1: course,
0: really?
1: Chuck, up in the sky. And obviously, you know, I'm not going to lie, one of the first things you think, you're at a camp for kids that have challenges or disabilities, you're thinking, man, they've got a ropes course. Like how do they navigate that? They've got the ropes course. They've got the swimming pool that has the proper equipment to help lift and lower mm-hmm. children into the water mm-hmm. so they mm-hmm. can experience the swimming pool like anybody else. There's fishing that happens on the camp. There's a 30-year-old tortoise that lives on the camp.
2: Amazing. Forrest,
1: that's right. Forrest, like Forrest Gump. We met him. He was such a gentleman. He really had a thing for Ridge, I think.
0: Yeah. That's
2: right.
0: A tongue twister thing.
1: It is. So, Brian, tell us a little bit more about just like what kids can do to have fun and really feel that camp experience.
2: Well, in the same way that you're alluding moving. It is, you know, kids are kids. And I'd say, I mean, whether it's we have a camp for children with limb loss that most of them are in wheelchairs. That's the craziest bunch of kids I've ever come across. And they're out to play rough and tough and have fun. And so we wanted to make sure we had a camp that was ready for all that. So if it's, you know, kids want to come out and do camp, we're not going to do it halfway. So we have the challenge course, and you've got to go up 30, 40 feet in the air. And you know, I'm getting up in age myself. And as you kind of go and test these things yourself, you get up to the top and you're saying, okay, I've got to do this too. So yeah, it is. But we have pulley systems that can get a camper who may not have the upper body strength to get themselves up, that can get them up there into our challenge courses. And like you mentioned, the pool, we've even got, you know, zero level beach entries and pool wheelchairs and you name it. So because kids, you stick any kid in a pool, they want to be out there all day long.
1: Oh yeah, it's hard to get them out. You know, there's a lot of different things that are happening at camp. And obviously, when you're running a facility like this, it takes time. It takes a lot of heart. It also takes finances. And I know that you guys operate with some really incredible donors and some really incredible volunteers. If you're somebody that's listening to this right now and you're thinking, I don't have a child that actively needs to go to that camp, but I would love to get my hands in there and help in any way that I can. What are different ways that people can help out at Camp for All?
2: Yeah, the first way that we always want to offer everybody is because we have significant needs on volunteers, that we can certainly staff all of these activities, but to have someone help take a child off of the zip line or walk a horse as they're riding the horse or being out and serving food when we've got 300 campers in line to get food. It takes a city in a lot of ways to help pull off camp every week. And so you can always go to our website at campforall.org and find the way of a date that you can serve and volunteer. And then our annual operating budget is about $5.5 million, and of which about a half is supported through local donors here. And we would love your financial support and able to pull this off, because our goal is that the majority of our campers can show up and not have to pay a dollar of it themselves. And so that takes all of us to come in and help.
1: And people can find all that information at the website.
2: Exactly. I go to the website, and then either to volunteer or support us financially, it would be amazing.
0: June 22nd. Why is that date significant?
2: So, you know, as we our first year of camp was in 1998, so about 28 years ago. Mm-hmm. And since then, we have now are about to cross our 200,000th camper. And it really is this moment that we want to just kind of stop and say thank you to everyone who has been involved in making and pulling all this happen, whether it's staff, alumni, local leaders, donors, board members, you name it, and to come out and celebrate. So that Monday, June 22nd, we're going to have a party like no other and celebrate our 200,000th camper.
0: That is absolutely amazing. 200,000 campers in, would you say, 28 years?
2: In 28 years. So gosh, I don't do math so well, but that is, and you know, at 8,000-9,000 campers every year, we're continuing to plow forward.
1: And you know, that's a large number of campers, but it is about to expand even further than that.
0: Yes.
1: You guys are opening an incredible new facility in Chapel Hill. And I don't know enough about the new facility to take over on that one. I'm going to leave that to you, Brian. All I know is that I've seen the aerial footage of it, mm-hmm, and some mm-hmm. specs on it. And if you've already thought that the original camp was incredible, this facility is like truly state of the art.
2: You've got it. Yeah. You know, we've been dreaming of having another camp for a long time, because while we can handle a lot of campers every year, we're still having to turn down groups who we don't have the dates, we don't have the beds available for them to come in and do camp. And so that dream became a reality a few years ago when, as we were looking to do camps, another camp somewhere in the state of Texas, and we had a foundation approach us that had the land and wanted us to apply to use it. So Chapel Hill being a little bit closer into Houston than in Burton, and about 20 miles away from our other camp. But you know, the magic of camp has always been there at Burton. We didn't want it to be the new camp versus the old camp, right, or this one's has more features than the other, because in so many ways, Burton camp is so state of the art. So, but we needed to double our capacity. So we now have a new camp that will come online the summer of 2027, and our goal is to be able to offer this to more organizations and more campers. So, I mean, I could go on and on about the features and but it's going to have everything that the other camp has. The pool might be a little bit upgraded. It has a lazy river. But
0: oh, come on. Heck, I'm going to go to camp
1: now. I know. Like, Chuck, let's go.
2: But so much intentionality that you've been highlighting so well, Caitlin, is been put again back into the camp, that everything's within a 900-foot radius at both camps, so that, you know, a camper with any type of significant disability doesn't have to travel too far to get from the main building or the dining hall out to the different program activities. And it'll be the same way at Chapel Hill. I am so excited as we continue to give groups tours and showing what's ahead.

0: I didn't know that pill had fentanyl. I thought I'd be fine, until I wasn't. Now I'm watching my mom cry at my grave. She talks to me like I'm still here. I wish I was.
1: One pill isn't worth your life. 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
2: 697% funded, so we only have about $1.7 million remaining for us to get identified. But like all things, if you ever run a marathon before, or ever like all races, that those last couple miles are the hardest. Yeah, and so we really are kind of in that moment right now as we try to head towards the start line in this, you know, in this case. But so many amazing supporters between our board, local foundations have really stepped up to see this thing happen. So the fact that we've already raised well over $59 million to this point is a testament to all of the support that
3: that's
2: we have behind us.
3: Mm-hmm. That's a staggering number, especially for a charity. I mean, right. I don't use the word charity lightly, but it's very easy for people to say, well, they got all kinds of people donating money to them. They don't need my money. But you got $60 million that you just to build a facility, and then you got to operate it. Yes. As you say, $5.5 million annual budget for
2: that's
3: the organization,
2: right. It's going to grow.
3: So let's talk about the future here. What can people do? Excuse me. What can people do to help? I know you accept volunteers. If somebody is well healed or owns a corporation of some sort, I'm sure that you would love to be underwritten or to some extent by businesses. How can people actively engage with you to help you guys get where you're trying to go?
2: Well, you named it so well, Chuck. And if you either go to our website and then reach out, either call our number, or email us, we would love to have those conversations with you. If you feel are part of an organization that wants to bring out volunteers, or let's get word out to your employees and support us that way. And at the same time, bring out volunteers. But at the same time, we're ready to meet with you. You may also be part of another organization here locally that's servicing sensitive populations. Mm-hmm. And we would love to host you out at camp and would love to show you what we're all about.
3: Very amazing. Caitlin, your experience out there has been hands-on. You've seen it happen. You've seen it live. Mm-hmm. Are they worth the money?
4: Oh, my gosh. You know, it's funny because as you were talking just now, Brian, I was thinking to myself, there were so many things that blew me away about camp and I'm sure things that I didn't even get a chance to see while I was out there, you know. Something that has stood out for me from the beginning with this organization, Chuck, is the heart that comes from the people that are behind the organization. So a lot of times people sign up for a job and they work, or they sign up for volunteer hours and they just go to work. But there is something so meaningful about the team at Camp for All. The staff that was throwing the gala, you know, they were so involved. But when I got out to camp, you know, the gentleman that runs the camp, what is his name?
2: Alan McBride. He's our camp director.
4: Alan McBride and his whole family, his wife and his children, live on the facility.
3: Really?
4: They live there so that they are able to be involved and ingrained in the facility, in the culture of the facility, and in the lives that they impact there. And then y'all did, just a few weeks ago, you did the Over the Edge Challenge, mm-hmm. where you encouraged people from the community. I could not do it because I was out of town for the week, but you encouraged people from the community to come and propel down the side of, was it Hughes Tower in the Woodlands?
2: You've got it.
4: Brian did that himself, the COO, okay? And you did it
2: in a chicken suit.
4: Yeah. And he even videoed it when he did it. And it was really great. It was really fun. I loved watching the video of you, Brian. But I say all of that to say that the people, yourself included, Brian, that run Camp for All are truly invested in heart, mind, soul, all of it, beyond it just being a job for them or an organization that they work for. And I think that's what makes the money worth it when you're looking at a place like Camp for All.
3: When you look at the quality of the services that are provided, and as you said, you have camps for everything for kids with kidney disease to kids with skin issues. I mean, you name it, and mm-hmm. you guys invite them in, and you do it with lots and lots of passion, mm-hmm, and that mm-hmm. certainly seems to make a difference. Let's talk about how the individual listener right now listening to us this morning can help. What's the number one thing? Is it money? Is it time? What is it?
2: We want you to get to know us. You know, we would love to start a relationship with everyone. So come out and volunteer. We would love to encourage you to come do that first, or come out and see if you're

0: If you're a corporate executive or you're busy, we get it, but we'd love to schedule a time to give you a tour and show you camp, no matter who you are, and would love for you to come out and see it. Because to Caitlin's point, we think we have an idea of what camp is in our minds, but until we come out and see it, then we realize, oh my gosh, this is big time. And there's nothing more than what we want is to be engaged with the community and be in relationship with everyone.
1: Sounds great. Caitlin, wrap it up for us. How can people help? Money, money, money, volunteer, volunteer, volunteer.
2: All of that, yes. Money, money, money, volunteer.
1: Sir, I have guys driving to the golf course right now.
0: Sure.
1: And I know they have money.
0: We
1: so,
0: take checks. Don't get me wrong. That is what, in the end, that would be great.
2: I really want to reiterate what Brian said about, just having people come out and tour the camp. I was already so invested before, but seeing the camp and how it operates, there were campers there when I went to one of the groups for the week, and seeing it live in action and everything that they're capable of giving to these children and these families really changes the game. So go and tour the camp. But also, I always like to encourage people to look around you. I think that was something. I'm a mom of two. I've got two young boys. And at this time in our life, we don't need any type of special services. Sometimes that can change overnight. Mm-hmm. Sometimes that's something that a child is born into. Sometimes it's something that is maybe a slow process and your family is trying to prepare for what their future is going to look like. Look at the people around you, know that your community might need help at some point in time, and know that you're doing what you can to help out in your community. I think that's the best way we can always serve our community, is making sure when those around us need services like this, they can get them.
1: We all have a skill. We all have a talent. We all have somewhere that we can, like Brian was saying, even if it's just helping a kid from the wheelchair over to the pool or whatever it is, it's a labor intensive thing and every one of these kids deserves to be treated the way they're being treated at Camp for All. And by the way, Camp for all.org is where you can go. You can donate there. You can find out more information. You can get contact info if you want to volunteer. And of course, the events list of all the different things that you guys do that the public is invited to, that sort of thing, like the gala.
2: Whatever way you say it with gusto.
1: There it is.
2: That's it.
1: Brian, any parting shot words for us here?
0: No, I just want to say thank you, guys. Thank you so much for having us. We're grateful to be a part and just serve the community in the way that we get to, and to be invited and be a part of this show. Couldn't be more grateful. Thank you.
1: Very
2: Thanks,
1: good.
2: Brian,
1: thank you so much. Caitlin Maida, I got to work with Caitlin Maida on the air today. I think the last time we worked together on the air, I think you were an intern?
2: I think that was maybe the last time we did something on the air together.
1: Yeah.
2: And it's been a long time,
1: Chuck.
2: You
1: just gotten started.
2: I've been in the industry 14, going on 14 years now. So
1: don't remind me how old I'm getting.
0: Yeah, do the math.
1: Oh, yeah. I remember you when you were nobody.
2: I know, right?
1: Yeah. And now I'm nobody. No way. Brian, thank you so much for coming in. Caitlin, as always, a pleasure working
2: always
1: with you.
2: Always fun to join you, Chuck.
1: Campforall.org. 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Donate, volunteer your time, go learn more about this fantastic organization that services 200,000 kids so far.
0: That's right.
1: And another 200,000 coming with the new facility.
0: You got it.
1: Thanks for coming in.
0: Thank you.
2: Thanks, Brian.
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0: Good morning. Welcome to Community Houston. I'm your host, Chuck Akers. With us this morning, David Mills, the board president of the Kaylee Mills Foundation. Good morning, David.
1: Good morning.
0: And Dustin Krieger, board member of the Kaylee Mills Foundation. Good morning, Dustin.
2: Good morning.
0: Okay, tell us about this foundation. This is all about seatbelts, which we know are like the best way to save your life in an accident. So, David, tell me, how did this begin?
1: Well, Chuck, this foundation began out of tragedy. My daughter, 16-year-old Kaylee Mills, was on her way to a friend's house. It was Halloween weekend, and her and her friends were in their Halloween costumes, and they left our house to only go a mile away through a residential neighborhood. It was a 30-mile-an-hour road, and she decided that she wanted to get a selfie in her Halloween costume. Mm-hmm. So she was in the back seat. She unbuckled her seat to slide over in the back to take a selfie. And before she could get back over and get back in her seat and buckle up, the driver went off the road, flipped the car, and she was ejected. And she died instantly. The other three teenagers that were in the car all walked away with no injuries. And we know that our daughter would still be here today if she had a seatbelt. And so really in those days after the tragedy, I was trying to make sense of this. I was trying to figure out, how did this happen? How many other people out there are affected by this? Losing a child is probably the worst tragedy a human being can go through.
0: I can't even imagine.
1: Go through. And I had a neighbor that came to me a couple days later. We had just put her cross out, her roadside cross out at the site. And the neighbor came and said, "Hey, there's a couple hundred kids out there praying on the side of the road and at the cross that y'all just put up." And so I went out there, and I wanted to go talk to the kids. I knew they were hurting. I knew that there was a message that they needed to hear, and how important it is to always wear your seatbelt, but how precious life is. And so I saw the impact that made on the kids, and I thought, if I can just speak to an audience and maybe save a life, then that's something that's worth my time. That's something that's worthwhile. It's something we knew that our daughter would want. And so really just started out as an awareness campaign, and seeing the impact with these kids really, really did make me want to continue doing this and grow this organization.
0: So here's a question for you. Maybe it's a little off the wall. I don't know if you've ever been asked this before, but Kaylee only took her seatbelt off for literally a few seconds.
1: Mm-hmm.
0: And it just happened to be that moment when the other car lost control and the collision occurred. Have you ever thought that maybe there was a reason why those few precious seconds ended up taking you on the journey you're on now?
1: I've thought of pretty much every angle you can think of, and have a million questions in my mind of why this happened. It was such a shock to me because she was so good at wearing her seatbelt. She was just somebody that always wore her seatbelt. So when we found out she didn't have her seatbelt on, it was really shocking because, she was always the one that would remind me to wear my seatbelt. I wasn't great at wearing my seatbelt before, but you always try to make sense of these tragedies, and we don't have the answers. I mean, hopefully one day we'll have those answers. I do know one thing. I know that she would want us to do something positive to carry on her legacy, and she was just the type of person that wanted to help others. So
0: 16 years old at the time of her death.
1: Mm-hmm.
0: And were you local folks at that time? Did she grow up here?
1: Yeah, she grew up in Spring. She was a junior at Klein Collins High School.
0: Okay.
1: She had a lot of friends. She was in sports. She went on a lot of mission trips and was involved in a lot of volunteer things and volleyball. And she had friends all over the Houston area. And so this wasn't something that just impacted her high school. There was a lot of kids in a lot of schools that were impacted.
0: Timeline. When did she die? When did the foundation start? That little time frame in there, did you and your family almost immediately say, "We need to do something," or did it take a while to kind of set in that this was the direction?
1: Chuck, I couldn't sleep those first several days. And so this is something that I got to work on immediately. I had a lot of grief, a lot of energy, and I needed to channel it into something positive. And so it was really something that came about immediately. The next day I started thinking about, okay, well, she was going to go to college. Maybe we can send another kid to college and do a scholarship in her name. And there was a lot of ideas floating around, and that's when Dustin got involved. Well, Dustin's been involved since the day of the night of the crash, and so Dustin can kind of share his perspective and how he got involved. And Dustin and I have been friends for many years, even before the crash, and so.
2: Yeah, so I've been in the fire service for 20 years. And
0: are you still there? Are you retired?
2: I retired, and
0: where from?
2: From Spring Fire Department.
0: Okay.
2: So I was on shift, and it was the Saturday before Halloween, which is kind of known in the fire service as a busy day. There's a lot of moving parts, a lot of parties, events, things mm-hmm. like that. And we were actually on a call. And while on that call, I had the call went out over my radio. We were pretty much wrapping up the call we were on and heard a motor vehicle incident with rollover dispatched in our territory. We cleared the call we were on and responded. And, whenever you've been in the fire service for 20 years, you don't really care for firsts. You know, whenever sure. you have a first, that's usually not a good thing. And unfortunately, this day, this night was a first for me because this was the first time that I responded to a call where somewhere and someone I knew dearly passed away. And, when we were responding to that call and we turned down the road to respond, I remember how dark it was. And it was just an eerie feeling that I had and that I still remember of turning on our brow lights because it was just so eerie of how dark this road was. And arrived on scene. And another thing that was different was I knew every person in the car. When I got out of the truck, the kids were coming up to me and I knew every one of them.
0: Wow.
2: And then I went to the one person that didn't come up to me, and that was Kaylee. Mm-hmm. And I had the unfortunate situation of bending down and noticing that Kaylee had passed.
0: Mm-hmm.
2: And then from then I had to break the news to my close friends that they had just lost their daughter. And that was probably one of the hardest events I've ever done in the fire service. And then from there, I get a call one night, and it was David, and I remember the conversation like it was yesterday, and he said, I need help, because whenever someone dies, they die two deaths. They die their first death, which is their physical death. And then that second death is the hardest death of that's when they're forgotten. And he says, I don't ever want Kaylee to be forgotten. And I told him right then and there, I'm in. Whatever it is, whatever you've got, I'm in. And I've been in from the beginning. And at that point in time, that night, we sat on the phone for 3 hours and we planned what we could do with a scholarship fund. And that started 7 years ago as a scholarship fund, has now dwarfed into an organization that's saving lives across the country.
0: Yeah, let's talk about that for a minute, because this is a sort of a boots on the ground type of a thing. It started with a local tragedy for a local family. David, you wanted to do something. It sounds like it didn't take you long to figure out exactly where you could have the greatest impact, especially on the younger people. So walk me through the organization. What's the focus of the organization? How do you operate? Just give me the lay of the whole thing, because I've got it all here, but it sounds so much better when I hear you guys say it.
1: Sure. No, I mean, there's really two sides to the coin, right? There's the prevention, which is our awareness campaigns and our school programs. So we're in schools all over the country. We have a school program. And then on the other side of that coin is the families that need assistance when they are involved in those tragedies. And so we have a family assistance program that, provides financial help, grief counseling, really whatever that family needs in their moment of tragedy, of losing a loved one. And we also have a first responder support program. I know how difficult it is for first responders to knock on doors and respond to these crashes where there's, just some horrible things that they see on a day in and day out basis.
0: And like in Dustin's case, it was a local kid that he knew. He mm-hmm. he knew everybody in that car. That area is not so big that you don't know your neighbors. And to have to go through that as a firefighter, as a first responder, I couldn't even imagine.
1: Yeah, and then our scholarship program is also geared towards the awareness side of it, because these kids have to do a campaign of their own. If they apply to our scholarship, they got to do a campaign to raise awareness for seatbelts. They have to collect data. They have to do surveys. They have to put together a presentation. And they have to interview a parent that has lost a teenager and write an essay about it.
0: And that's just to participate in the program,
1: that's just
0: right?
1: to apply for the scholarship.
0: Wow.
1: We have a $20,000 scholarship. We have a lot of smaller scholarships. We've done almost a half a million in scholarships. And
0: good for you.
1: These kids are impacted, and their lives are changed just by going through the application process, and they're raising awareness in their community. So our scholarship program is also part of our awareness stuff. And, and for us, you know, we had a whole community of people that helped us during this time. And so we realized there's a lot of people out there that don't have, you know, that that support.
0: Mm-hmm.
1: And so we wanted to be able to provide that to those families that don't have, maybe they don't have the kind of support that we had.
2: And Chuck, you got to remember that whenever these accidents happen, you know, what is talked about is the one that passed. What is talked about is the victim that was in that car crash. But whenever there is a car crash and a victim passes, there is many, many victims that are left behind mm-hmm. that. There are bills that have to be paid. There is people that are lost, people that have, you know, their tomorrow looks completely different from yesterday. And so we have went above and beyond to help those, whether it be helping with bills, helping with even helping get a family a house. That's what this organization does. This organization steps up and does whatever necessary to help those left behind.
0: Sounds like you're kind of, how would you say, quick on your feet. Like whatever comes up in front of you, you're going to find a way to help that family or that person that's gone through this devastation. And it sounds like, as you said, you've even helped fund a home for somebody, right? Because it's not only is it devastating, I have two kids of my own, and I cannot even imagine ever having one of them pass before me. And so for that, it almost makes me cry just thinking about it. But at the same time, moving beyond that, you guys have used that tragedy to anchor this very important cause, and now you're spreading it everywhere. Statistics on kids dying in car crashes. Explain that one to me, David. This is a devastating number.
1: I mean, it's shocking, but it kind of makes sense. Teenagers are the least experienced drivers and,
0: sure.
1: and probably the least capable of making the best decisions in life, but they're three times more likely to die in a car crash.
0: It's number one cause of death for kids under what? For U.S. adults ages, or U.S. anybody, ages 1 through 54.
1: Mm-hmm.
0: I had no idea that was the case. Persons 1 through 54 in the United States die from car accidents more often than any other cause.
1: Correct. Yes.
0: And that's mind-boggling.
1: That comes directly from the CDC. So those aren't just numbers that we made up. The teenagers, you know, I think it's all the way up to age 24 are three times more likely to die in a crash than any other age
0: wow.
1: group. So, and it's unfortunately here in Texas, just in Texas alone, there hasn't been one day that's gone by since 2001 where somebody hasn't lost their life on Texas roads.
0: Hmm.
1: So it happens every day.
2: And Chuck, let's look at the science of it. If you're in a car, and we know how people drive in our area.
0: Sure.
2: If you're in a car and you're in an accident, that car is going 50 miles an hour, whatever that vehicle hits is the force that stops that vehicle from going 50 miles an hour. There's nothing, if you're not wearing a seatbelt, there's nothing inside that car that's going to stop you in a safe manner. What's going to stop you is whatever force you hit.
0: So it's the double collision. The car hits the other car, and then the passenger or driver, whoever it is, then has an impact themselves with the interior of the automobile.
2: Right, because when they were in that car, they were driving 50 miles an hour.
0: Yeah.
2: They were moving at 50 miles an hour. Something stopped the car, but nothing stopped that person. So they are going to continue at that speed until they reach a force that stops them.
0: You know, and I know that the regardless of seatbelts or not seatbelts, it's still, the number one leading cause of death. But as a rescue worker, as a first responder, you have to have a very personal information, very specific information about the differences between riding in vehicles with or without seatbelts. Can you maybe express to us some of the horrors that you've seen from people being involved in car crashes without seatbelts? It's got to be horrific.
2: So in 27 years, I've responded to thousands and thousands of accidents, and I've seen hundreds of fatalities, as many as, five or six in one weekend from motor vehicle incidents with people not wearing their seatbelts. And we think that everybody wears their seatbelts, but still, to this day, we still have fatality accidents where people don't wear their seatbelts very often in Harris County. And, I've seen horrible situations where not one person passes, but two, three, four kids that pass, small children that are thrown from the vehicle and killed. in today's world, it's unfathomed. If you think about things that impact people, that kill people, and the measures that are put to other things that kill people, what we want to do is we want to see that same focus, that same measures to go to seatbelt awareness and seatbelt safety. You can't impact all the other drivers on the road.
0: Sure.
2: I think probably it's safe to say that almost everyone's going to be in an accident at some point in time in their life. But you can impact what happens to you if you're wearing that seatbelt. You can impact your own outcome.
0: Fact or fiction? If I have airbags, I don't need to wear a seatbelt.
2: That is very much
0: I've heard that so many times.
1: Yeah. So all of the safety systems in your car are designed by engineers, very smart people, that all of those safety features are designed with the assumption that you're wearing your seatbelt. So the airbag is not supposed to replace the seatbelt. It works in conjunction with the seatbelt.
0: Okay.
1: But, you know, you have to, the number one thing you can do to protect yourself in a crash is wear your seatbelt.
0: Mm-hmm.
1: That's the first line of defense. That's the best line of defense. It keeps you in your seat, you know, when you're in a crash. So
2: it also restricts you. So that seatbelt, whenever it fires off, those pistons fire off, it's going to pull you into that seat. It's designed, that seat, everything is designed to be your safe keeper. If you're not wearing that, then you're impacting this airbag coming at you at full force. That airbag is designed for you to still be in that seat. If you're not in that seat and now you're impacting that airbag, now you get into spinal injuries and you get into other serious injuries just because of the explosion of that airbag.
0: Wow, the physics is amazing. Okay, we're talking this morning with David Mills and Dustin Krieger. They are both with the Kaylee Mills Foundation. This is all about seatbelt awareness and wearing your seatbelts. Tragedy brought on some very positive things moving forward. Now, you guys have a message. Tell me about the message of the organization.
1: Well, first, I know there's a lot of people listening out there that are probably in their cars right now,
0: yep.
1: And they're probably driving. And I would suspect that there's probably a lot of them that may not be wearing their seatbelts right now. And I will say that everybody that's passed away in a car crash expected to make it to their destination.
0: True.
1: And so the most important thing you can do is really, number one, wear your seatbelt, but ask yourself why. Why should I put my seatbelt on? I'll tell you why it's the law is because there's somebody that's counting on you to make it home safe. There's somebody that would be devastated if you didn't make it home safe over something so simple that takes very little effort to just reach across and pull that seatbelt over and buckle it up.
0: Just make it a habit.
1: Yeah.
0: Now, that's how I do it. I don't even think about it. I just put it on when I'm starting my vehicle up.
1: Yeah. And so, you know, think about who is it at home that would miss you the most, that would be devastated. And just buckle up for that person if you're not going to do it for yourself. One of our campaigns is who do you buckle up for?
0: Hmm.
1: And so, I'm sorry, I don't know if that answered your question.
0: No, it
1: or not,
0: did. But. Okay, you guys have some specific programs that are designed to support the mission. Tell us about those.
2: So one of the programs we have is that we get involved with schools. David and I go and speak to schools really at all grade levels. We have different programs where we raise seatbelt awareness. One of the things that I do is I talk to high school kids. I go in and I basically explain to them the situations I've seen, the experiences I've lived as a fireman for 27 years, things I've seen. And we discuss the science, the reason, all the different things we've talked about here, but we're talking to these young drivers. It's a scary conversation. It is a conversation that's bringing reality to the situation. And we've seen results. We survey the people before we talk, before we give it. And, you know, usually about half the people are wearing their seatbelts whenever they leave. We actually stand out there and we take a survey. How many people are wearing their seatbelts when they leave that campus? It's usually about 50%.
0: That's
2: after
0: it?
2: Our conversation, wow. After we do that presentation, it's usually around 80 to 90%.
0: Oh, thank goodness.
2: So, and we've impacted thousands and thousands of students doing these programs. I think I've personally done 70 high school programs across this area. And we're hoping to expand that. We want to expand these programs where we're speaking to students all around Harris County, all around Texas and the United States, just not in the north side of Houston.
0: How far expansive do the efforts get? You say you do this all across the nation. Is it selected areas, or do you have representatives that are out there in the field geographically spread around? How does that work?
1: Well, so we have two types of school programs. We have the live in-person events where we have in-person speakers, and then we also have what we call the iBuckle program that the schools can administer and run themselves. And it's through video. There's a whole program where the They do a lot of the same things. They just don't have the in-person speaker. But those iBuckle programs are all over the country. We've had schools in every state in the United States, all 50 states. And so we're trying to grow that, but we're also trying to grow our live in-person speakerships.
0: Very nice. Okay, you guys got to pay for all this, right? I mean, let's face it, no good work goes unpunished, and sometimes that means you got to pay bills. Mm-hmm. You have a gala coming up, November 1st. Am I getting that right?
1: Yes, sir.
0: Tell us about it.
1: Well, this is going to be really cool. Last year, we did a themed gala, and we thought that it would be really fun to continue that doing a theme. So this year, the theme is Kentucky Derby. Women get to wear the big hats. The guys get to wear the loud suits.
0: And got the whole thing.
1: Oh, we got the mint juleps. We're going to have horses out there, jockeys. I mean, it's going to be a really cool event.
0: When? November 1st. Where is it going to be located?
2: At the Revere.
0: I believe that's Revere.
2: So it's the Derby race to save lives. This is our Buckle Up Gala. This is something that we're going to do to raise funds. You know, we're $1 million organization. We have a budget of over $1 million a year, and that is all done through contributions, all through fundraising. So this is one of our biggest fundraising organizations. We're going to be at the Revere. We're going to be having a lot of entertainment. We're going to have a DJ. We're going to have Fox 26 news anchor Caroline Collins and Johnny Bravo Holloway there. And we're going to have a great time.
0: How many seats available?
1: We're looking at filling 600 seats.
0: Nice.
1: And so last year, I think we had 400, and this year we had to get a bigger venue because we sold out last year.
0: That's a good thing.
1: Yeah, and so this year we're looking at probably 600 people.
0: Okay, the gala also, it says, ties into National Seatbelt Awareness Day on November 14th, which is just a couple of weeks after that, which commemorates the 1959 invention of the three-point seatbelt and promotes its life-saving benefits. The three-point seatbelt changed everything, did it not?
1: Oh, yeah. I mean, I can't believe. I mean, I can remember. You can probably remember when you were growing up that seatbelts just, I mean, not every car had seatbelts.
0: Nope. And when they finally had them, it was a separate belt, and nobody ever wore them because you'd put them up there in those little clips up above the side window, right? You remember that? And finally, I want to say it was about 1974, and it might have been Ford, was the first company to come out with the ding, ding, ding if you didn't put your seatbelt on.
1: Yeah, so Lee Iacocca, he was the president of actually all the major auto groups at one point in time. He was the one that kind of led the charge in making seatbelts mandatory in cars and helped get the bills passed in Congress for that. And so, you know, Lee Iacocca played a big role in that at the auto manufacturer level.
0: The father of the Mustang.
1: That's right.
0: He was chief engineer when they invented the Mustang, which they said at the time there was a sign out in front of a breakfast restaurant, and it said, "Our hotcakes sell like Mustangs."
1: And the Iacocca Foundation is also supports the Kaylee Mills Foundation. I mean, they're
0: excellent.
1: They're wonderful people over there, and it's a real honor to continue doing the same good work that Lee's.
0: Sure. Well, gentlemen, David, sorry for your loss, obviously, but it became the catalyst for some very great work. Also, Dustin, thank you for your work on this. And, of course, as a first responder for how many years?
2: 27 years.
0: Oh, my gosh. Crazy, crazy. Okay. Now, tell us one more time about the gala, and then tell us where we can get more information about the foundation.
2: Yeah, so the gala is on November 1st.
0: Okay.
2: It is a derby to save lives. It's going to be held at the Revere. And to get tickets, to get more information, visit KayleeMillsFoundation.org, and you can get all the information. You can buy tickets, and you can set yourself up to come join us on November 1st for a great time.
0: KayleeMillsFoundation.org. 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If you can't remember that, just go to Google and just do a search for Kaylee Mills. I got the hit on the first try, and I'm not that smart of a guy. So, and again, November 1st, if you'd like more information, KayleeMillsFoundation.org, KayleeMillsFoundation.org. Or as I always remind my buddies that are heading to the golf course this time in the morning, if you can't volunteer, if you can't do something with the gala, you can always write a big fat check.
1: That's right.
0: And I'm sure you guys will help them make sure it gets to the right place.
2: We will even come pick it up from them.
0: There you go. I like that idea. David Mills, president of the board of the Kaylee Mills Foundation. Also Dustin Krieger, board member of Kaylee Mills Foundation. I cannot thank you guys enough for coming in. This is a very important message, and there is hope from tragedy. It happens every once in a while, and it looks like it's happened this time. Thank you, guys.
1: Thank you.

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Yep, even on Sunday morning as we go to church, I'll take care of you. 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

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And I said, why not great? It's Beautiful Girls, best from Van Halen, Houston's classic rock, The Eagle.

0: I didn't know that pill had fentanyl. I thought I'd be fine, until I wasn't. Now I'm watching my mom cry at my grave. She talks to me like I'm still here. I wish I was.
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0: 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She talks to me like I'm still here. I wish I was.
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Houston's classic rock. It's the Eagles, Scott Sparks. It went through. It took about a year to make the deal happen. But Sting sold his musical rights to all of his songs, solo and with the band, for just shy of $300 million. And the professionals say half of that money belongs to this song.

Rock and roll up your sleeve. We start Tuesday, Houston Methodist West. We'll be at the West Hospital, Parker Cypress and Greenhouse, right in the middle. You've seen it 1,000 times. We're setting up shop starting 10 a.m. Tuesday morning. We want your blood. From attorney Brian White, our good friends, rock and roll up your sleeve.

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0: 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Just look under Scott Sparks. And as you can imagine, Budokan is pretty high there. Cheap Trick is on Houston's classic rock, The Eagle.
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0: 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I wish I was.
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It's a Rock Block weekend on Houston's Eagle. Good Sunday morning. I'm Lana Backman with the Outlaw Dave Morning Show. Bon Jovi back on the road, back on tour after his vocal cord surgery. He said it was a long and hard recovery. He wasn't expecting that. He's doing well. He tripped on stage recently, but he recovered. He's all right. It's Houston's Eagle.

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I'm Alana Backman with the Out Loud Dave Morning Show. How you doing? What are you doing? Are you waiting for the next keyword for Eagle Fest tickets with Cheap Trick, October 3rd? I hear October is beautiful always. 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

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I'm Lana Bagman with the LA Dave Morning Show. 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
23: We spotted stuff worth circling back to.

Joan Jett, along with Brian Adams, here in the Woodlands, coming up on Wednesday. I've never seen Brian Adams. I would love to go, but it's a Wednesday. And Outlaw Dave and I get up super early here on Houston's

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Good Sunday morning. I'm Lana Backman with the Outlaw Dave Morning Show. An old recording on tape from Guns N' Roses has been unearthed. How cool is that? On tape. It's Houston's Eagle.

0: 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And that's what she said.
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Good Sunday morning. I'm Lana Backman with the Outlaw Dave Morning Show. How's it going? Every morning, I wake up with a swollen figure that I can't bend. Throughout the day, it kind of loosens up and it gets less swollen. Sometimes I ice it. Sometimes I don't. It kind of hurts. You ever wake up with an injury and you don't know where it came from or how it got there? But I don't know what to do about it. ChatGPT says, go see a doctor. No, thank you. It's a Rock Block Weekend here on Houston's Eagle.

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I just told you that for no reason, just I thought it was funny and I read it and I wanted you to join me in that joke. 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

I dressed up for Halloween a few years ago as one of Robert Palmer's girls who danced with the guitar and the black dress and the slick back hair and the red lips. And I went out to a bar and I entered a Halloween contest and everyone said to me, "Who are you supposed to be?" What do you mean? 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

Former drummer of the Guns N' Roses says, despite what we've heard over the years, Axl Rose is really a nice, supportive softie. 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

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Text that to 60796. Earlier this week, I said, Scott Sparks, why is L-A one of my keywords? He said, no, you dope. It's La for LaGrange.

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It's a rock block weekend. I'm Lana Backman with the Outlaw Dave Morning Show. Rush is the next big band in serious talks. That's the rumor, to be the next resident band at the Sphere next year. They're talking about doing like 16 to 18 shows. That announcement will be in the next couple of months, they say. It's Houston's Eagle.

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That wraps up two from John Mellencamp. 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

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I'm Doug O'Brien. It is a rock block weekend. I got two from a band that was almost called Atomic Mass. I think we can all agree they sound better as Def Leppard on Houston's Eagle.

Houston's classic rock, the Eagle and Doug O'Brien. Are you still wanting Eagle Fest tickets? Give me 30 minutes. I got another keyword for you that could win you a free pair from Houston's Eagle.

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That's two from REO Speedwagon. It's a Rock Block weekend on Houston's Eagle. I'm Doug O'Brien. Eagle Fest is happening Saturday, October 3rd, up at the Woodlands. ZZ Top, along with Cheap Trick. 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

Houston's classic rock, the Eagle. It's a rock block weekend on this Sunday afternoon. Good news, no worry about rain. Still hot as usual. It's going to remain that way for the next few days. Houston's classic rock, the Eagle.

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guys feel funky tonight? Oh, yeah. Oh, yeah. It's an old Memphis song. Old Memphis song.

I woke last night to the sound of thunder. How far off, I sat and wondered. Started humming a song from 1962. And it's funny how the night moves.

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That's two from Pat Benatar. 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

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That's two from REO Speedwagon on this Rock Block weekend. Eagle Fest tickets are still coming up. 7 o'clock. 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

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I'm Doug O'Brien. It is a rock block weekend. Here's two from the Bad Boys from Boston, Houston's classic rock, the Eagle.

Houston's classic rock, The Eagle. It couldn't do better than this. We got two from the Bad Boys from Boston into Boston. So I guess it's a Boston rock block. Houston's classic rock, The Eagle.

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0: 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And when we say right now, we mean right now. Somebody in Katy just bought four. Somebody in Spring just bought two. It's happening while you're sitting there deciding if you even like ZZ Top.
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The Eagle, Houston's classic rock. That was two from Ted Nugent on this Rock Block weekend. You know what's coming up at 7 o'clock? Another keyword that can win you Eagle Fest tickets.

0: 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Oh, yeah. KHPT Conroe, KGLK Lake Jackson. 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